You suddenly had to take something from those serious plays, give it a twist, and a bit of a comic turn. The question has been asked, why was this necessary? Where did it come from? I would give a very simple answer. If comedy does anything, comedy always brings us back to earth, back down to earth, back to the here and now. And after the intense emotions, the high intellectual questions, the deep spiritual probing of tragedy, somebody realized before you sent the people back to their homes, you had to return them back down to the here and now and the solidity of earth. And as a result, I suspect, this is another one of White's crackpot theories, it was decided we'll give them a chance to laugh a little bit at what they've just seen, cool them down, relocate them in this theater back in Athens, send them home. They'll still remember those tragedies, but they can once again go about their daily routine.

And during the solemn paschal season, remember that thou wast despoiled of thy garments, and clothed the nose of derision, that thou face and eyes were veiled, that thou wast buffeted, crowned with thorns, a reed placed in thy hands,

But unless this mystery of the Trinity is placed before us, person by person, in no way could human infirmity grasp it. Let us ask ourselves, why is it said of the Spirit, "He will bring all things to your mind," since to prompt is the office of an inferior? But as we use the word prompt sometimes to convey the meaning of secretly helping, the Spirit is here said to prompt us invisibly, not because he adds to our knowledge in a lowly manner, but in a secret manner. Or that he adds, "He will bring all things to your mind," that is, he will remind you, we should understand to mean what we are bidden not to forget, that his most salutary reminders referred to the grace by which the Spirit reminds us. The Holy Spirit, then, has both taught us and reminded us. He has taught whatever it was Christ did not teach his disciples, because they were not able to bear it. He reminded them of whatever the Lord had said to them, but which they could not remember, either because of its obscurity or because they were slow of mind. "Peace I leave with you, my peace I give unto you." Because they were troubled at hearing of the hatred and strife they would meet when he was gone, he again comforts them by saying, "Peace I leave you." He has left us peace in this world, abiding in which we shall overcome the enemy, and that also here below we may love one another. His own peace he will give us in the world to come, and when we shall reign without an enemy, and where there can be no discord. But he is himself our peace, both when we believe he is, and when we shall see him as he is. What does he mean when he says, "Peace I leave with you," but does not add, "my," but where he says, "I give unto you," he there says, "my"? Are we to understand that "my" is implied even where it is not said? Or is there perhaps something hidden here? His peace, he wishes us to understand, is that which he has himself. That peace which he has left us in this world must be called ours rather than his, since he has nothing within himself to combat, being wholly without sin, while we now possess but that peace in which we must say, "Forgive us our trespasses." In like manner have we peace amongst ourselves, for we trust each other that we do love one another. But neither is this a perfect peace, for we do not see into the thoughts of each other's heart. I am aware, just the same as these words of the Lord can be taken as a simple repetition of the same sentence, that the Lord adds, "Not as the world giveth do I give unto you,"

hatest the deeds of the Nicolaites, which I also hate. He that hath an ear, let him hear what the Spirit saith to the churches. To him that overcometh, I will give to eat of the tree of life, which is in the paradise of my God. And to the angel of the church of Smyrna write, These things saith the first and the last, who was dead and is alive. I know thy tribulation and thy poverty, but thou art rich, and thou art blasphemed by them that say they are Jews and are not, but are the synagogue of Satan. Fear none of those things which thou shalt suffer. Behold, the devil will cast some of you into prison, that you may be tried, and you shall have tribulation 10 days. Be thou faithful unto death, and I will give thee the crown of life. He that hath an ear, let him hear what the Spirit saith to the churches. He that shall overcome shall not be hurt by the second death. And to the angel of the church of Pergamos write, These things saith he that hath the sharp two-edged sword. I know where thou dwellest, where the seat of Satan is, and thou holdest fast my name, and hast not denied my faith, even in those days when Antipas was my faithful witness, who was slain among you, where Satan dwelleth. But I have against thee a few things, because thou hast there them that hold the doctrine of Balaam, who taught Balak to cast a stumbling block before the children of Israel to eat and to commit fornication. So hast thou also them that hold the doctrine of the Nicolaites in like manner do penance. If not, I will come to thee quickly and will fight against them with the sword of my mouth. He that hath an ear, let him hear what the Spirit saith to the churches. To him that overcometh, I will give the hidden manna, and will give him a white counter, and in the counter a new name written, which no man knoweth but he that receiveth it. And to the angel of the church of Thyatira write, These things saith the Son of God, who hath his eyes like to a flame of fire, and his feet like to fine brass. I know thy works, and thy faith, and thy charity, and thy ministry, and thy patience, and thy last works, which are more than the former. But I have against thee a few things, because thou sufferest the woman Jezebel, who calleth herself a prophetess, to teach and to seduce my servants, to commit fornication, and to eat of things sacrificed to idols. And I gave her a time that she might do penance, and she will not repent of her fornication. Behold, I will cast her into a bed, and they that commit adultery

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1: The Angelus, the angel of the Lord,

Hey folks, this is Mike, your Christus Radio host. We are so glad to have you with us. Christus Radio is only a few weeks old. For years, there has been a gap in the market for genuinely non-sentimental Catholic content. Catholic content which didn't hold back from all truths and not just selectively editing to cater for politically correct sensibilities of the modern age. Because Catholic truth remains Catholic truth, both in and out of season, our prayer is that Christus Radio will fill that gap. It will be your oasis in an age of lies and trash. In an age where it becomes impossible to get straight answers from so-called Christian leaders, you will get it all, uncensored, treating you like a grown adult with a critical mind. In addition to

ugliness as something sensible. He alone saw that men must always have the sacredness of mummery. He saw that while the brutes have all the useful things, the things that are truly human are the useless ones. He saw the falsehood

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1: Prayer to your guardian angel. 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Amen.
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3: Well, they founded Freemasonry for the Gentiles. Illuminati, their own, you know, their own elite club. They have communism was their invention. All the communists, Karl Marx and all the early communists were all Jews. The ones who did the Russian Revolution, they were like 80 or 90% Jewish. There's a book, I think it's The Naked Communist. It covers that. I still haven't read that book, but I've read parts of it. And it's common knowledge that the Russian Revolution was all done by Jews. They hate Christ. They hate Christ, and they ultimately hate God, and they have replaced the Messiah with themselves. You read Father Fahey's works. They have essentially replaced the wish for a Redeemer someday with the Jewish people are going to be the Redeemer now. It's pretty diabolical, but the fact is they've done all this. And I tell people that the Freemasons and or communists have infiltrated the church, and they've done these things. And if you look at Freemasonry, look at the ceremonial, look at what it teaches. Now look at what specifically changed at Vatican II. I'm not just talking vague generalities here. Let's look at specifics. What exactly did they change, and what does Freemasonry teach? Line those things up, and you will see a perfect match. You will see an overwhelming match. The evidence is overwhelming that who infiltrated the Catholic Church at Vatican II is substantially the same as the teachings of the Freemasons. So if the Freemasons infiltrated...
4: Well, now, I mean, you're one of the 10 books. Was it AA 1025?

there's some sort of overlap. Yeah. You know, the reason I think I Tradeland popped into my head is in these days, it seems like almost everything is a psyop, including within, you know, the ecclesiastical.

should sit at the right hand of God. Who that loves Christ should not rejoice at this, seeing his own nature, now immortal, and that he too has the hope of becoming the same in Christ? Or if the Father is greater than me by virtue of giving, is the Son lesser through confessing the gift? Greater is the one giving, but he is not lesser to whom is given oneness with the giver. The apostles did not yet know what this resurrection was which he had foretold, when he said, I go away, and I come unto you, nor what they were to think of it. The Father, they knew, was mighty. So he says to them, Although you fear for me, that I cannot defend myself, and you are not certain that I shall see you again after my crucifixion, yet at hearing that I go to the Father you ought to rejoice, since I am going to one who is greater than me, and able to scatter all such tribulations. All this he said because of the timidity of the disciples. So he continues, And now I have told you before it come to pass. Why does he say this? For if a thing is to be believed, it should be believed before it happens. Is it not the glory of faith that it believes what is not seen? For the one to whom it was said, Because thou hast seen, thou hast believed, saw one thing, and believed another. He saw man, but believed him God. But though belief is used of things seen, as when a man says he believes his own eyes, this is not the faith in which we are formed. But from what we see, we are prepared to believe that which we do not see. The words of our Lord, then, that when it shall come to pass, that they shall see him living after his death, and ascending to the Father, mean that when they see him, they will believe he is Christ, the Son of God, able to do this, and to foretell he would do it. And they would believe this not by a new faith, but by an increased one, or by a faith grown faint when he died, but renewed at his resurrection. I will not now speak many things with you. He goes on then to speak of the reassumption of his glory. I will not now speak. He says this because the time was drawing near for his capture and delivering up to death. For the prince of this world cometh. Who is this but the devil? The devil is not a prince of creatures, but of sinners, as the apostle explains when he says our warfare was against the rulers of the world. He further explains what world means when he adds, of this darkness, the world that is of evildoers. And in me he hath not anything. For God had come without stain of sin, nor had the virgin brought forth his body from a root of sin. And as though asked, Why then do you die if you are without sin, of which death is the punishment? He goes on, But that the world may know that I love the Father.

tenets of the Catholic faith. So the question we have to ask then, this is a schema that was written in 1963, or at least presented in 1963, where did all this Protestant influence come from in these Vatican II documents? Well, the answer is found by taking a close look at the history of the liturgical movement that started with Dom Guérinier in the middle of the 19th century and how it got derailed in the 20th century. Dom Guérinier from Salems, as you know, his original goal in the liturgical movement was to be the renewal of fervor for the liturgy among the clergy and the faithful. And Father Bonnetaire explains that the liturgy, particularly throughout France in the 18th century, it had ceased to become, as he says, ceased to become a vital force because of Jansenism, which tended to keep people away from the sacraments, and because of Quietism, which had this belief that I have a direct connection to God. I don't need the sacraments. I don't need the Mass. I have this direct connection. Now, Dom Guérinier's focus, superb in the beginning, superb throughout his life, I'll clarify, Dom Guérinier's focus was to bring the clergy and the faithful back to a true love of the Roman Rite, that is, the Mass, the sacraments, the divine office, a better understanding of the prayers of the Mass, a better understanding of the rubrics of the Mass, the feasts. You get a good bit of this in Dom Guérinier's liturgical year series. And Dom Guérinier's liturgical movement was a thoroughly God-centered movement that focused on the beauty and the antiquity of the Rite, the sacrifice of the Mass as Calvary represented, and the centrality of the supernatural life. And in his time, up until his death in 1875, Dom Guérinier achieved a very good amount of success. Pope St. Pius X continued this good work, especially in his motu proprio of November 22, 1903, on the restoration of Gregorian chant and sacred music. And this takes us now into the period of the Benedictine Don Lambert Boudin, a central figure in the liturgical movement, who inverted the proper order of the goals of the liturgical movement. The proper order is that the holy sacrifice of the Mass and that which pertains to it, as is the purpose of worshiping God, that is primary, and the teaching of the faithful, the Mass as a tool of the apostolate, is secondary. All right? But Dom Boudin is regarded as the man most responsible for turning Dom Guérinier's liturgical movement from centering on the Mass as an act of worship to centering on the Mass as primarily a tool of the apostolate. And this inversion started to manifest itself around the time of the 1920s. And the liturgy as primarily a tool of the apostolate, would be the way in which Dom Boudin would lead the liturgical movement onto the path of ecumenism and into the Mass, to the primacy of the pastoral nature of the Mass. It's a very important point. The primacy of the pastoral nature of the Mass. And Dom Boudin, you know, decades before

essentially an instrument of unity among all men. Actually, it is not. Christ said that he will cause wars, divisions, fights, family members fighting family members. He said, who is not willing to hate his own brother, mother, father, son, and for my sake is not worthy of me. He didn't mean the word hate in the sense we understand it today. The Latin word odire might as well mean avoid. Sometimes family members have to avoid other family members because they have the faith and the other ones don't. Christ did not come to unify all of mankind necessarily. He only wanted them unified in the faith, not outside. So the church may be an instrument of unity among all men, but it definitely won't be. Non veni pace mitteres et gladium. I did not come to bring the peace, but the dogmatic constitution on the church. Vatican II, Lumen Gentium, again, the first two words of the document, November 21st, 1964. It is not an irony, but providence of God, that November 21st, 1964, Vatican II pronounced the worst of all heresies, and November 21st, 1974, on the 10th day of this horrible document, Archbishop Lefebvre pronounced the principles of the Society of St. Pius X, saying that we hold steadfast to tradition, that we are faithful to the eternal Rome, not the modernist Rome of today. What is this modernist Rome of today teaching? It talks about the mystery of the church. Since the church in Christ is in the nature of sacrament, a sign and instrument, that is, of communion with God and of unity among all men, she here proposes, etc., blah, blah. This is number one of Lumen Gentium. Is the church in the nature of sacrament? No. There are seven sacraments in the Catholic Church. There is no Christ sacrament, church sacraments. We have seven, not nine sacraments. I know, I will be called a rigorist again, but the dogma has to be taken at face value. And Trent defined there are seven sacraments, and whosoever says there is another thing but the seven sacraments, let him be accursed, anathema sit. The church is not in the nature of a sacrament, but it is a perfect society. We'll see that later. The church is not a sign. The church is an instrument, absolutely, yes. But the church is not a sign. The church is not symbolic. It's a reality. It's a perfect society on earth. It's the instrument with which Christ saves. You cannot call it a super sacrament for that. It is the perfect society, the instrument which contains and administers, as the only legitimate one, seven sacraments. It is definitely an instrument of communion with God.

0: By adoption.
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0: Who have clothed themselves in this shining garment, preserve with every care the brightness of soul in which you now stand clothed, and at every turn shut up.

He does not also add the word my, while where he says, peace I give you, he says, my peace. Are we to think my is implied where it was not said? Because what was said once can also be referred to both. Or is there perhaps something hidden here to be asked for and sought after, to be open to those who knock? What if he wishes us to understand as his peace that which he himself possesses? This which he leaves us in this world is to be called ours rather than his. For within him there is no conflict, for he is wholly without sin, while the peace we possess is such that we must still say, forgive us our trespasses. We have then some peace, for within us we delight in the law of God, for it is not a complete peace. For we see another law in our members warring against the law in our minds. And we have peace with one another, for we believe that we love one another. Yet neither is this perfect, for we see not the thoughts of each other's heart. And we believe certain things about one another, either for better or for worse, which are not in us. This then is our peace, though left to us by him. For unless it were from him that we would not have even this, but this is not the peace he possesses. But if we keep to the end what we have received, what he has we also shall have, wherein nothing of ourselves shall war within us, and nothing shall be hidden in us from one another. I know that these words of the Lord can also be so understood as to appear but a repetition of the same phrase, peace I leave with you, my peace I give unto you, that when he has said peace, he repeated it, saying, my peace, and having said, I leave with you, he repeated this, saying, I give unto you. Each may take it as he wishes. Nevertheless, it gives me great joy, and I believe you also, my beloved brethren, so to keep this first peace, wherein united we shall defeat the enemy, as yet to long for that other peace, wherein we shall have no enemy. That the Lord goes on to say, not as the world giveth, do I give unto you. What does this mean, but that not as men who love the world give peace, do I give it to you? They so give peace to one another that without the distraction of wars and quarrels, they may be able to enjoy, not God, but their friends in this world. And when they leave the just in peace, in that they do not persecute them, that cannot be a true peace, where there is no true accord, for their hearts are far from one another. For as he is called a partner who is joined with you in fortune, so must they be called partners who are united in heart. Let us then, brethren, to whom Christ has left peace, to whom he gives his own peace, not as the world gives it, but as he gives it by whom

you're going to go to hell. It shall be that every soul which will not hear that prophet shall be destroyed from among the people. If you don't become Catholic, you will go to hell. All the prophets from Samuel onwards have spoken of told of these days. You are the children of the prophets of the testament which God made. And in the I see again another quotation. St. Peter is just brimming over with the Old Testament. It's all absolutely at his fingertips now. The quotations come pouring out. To you first, God, raising up his son, hath sent him to bless you. To you first, to you Jews of Jerusalem, you are the privileged ones. God has sent him to bless you, that everyone may convert himself from his wickedness. This is the opportunity of the Jews, all the Jews and of Jerusalem, to convert. What's the result? As they were speaking, the priests and the officers of the Sadducees came upon them. The Jews start attacking the apostles. This is the beginning of the undying enmity between synagogue Judaism and the Catholic Church, which St. Paul speaks of again in Galatians. He says this enmity was foreseen. It's a theological enmity. How many of you read that article by Father Julian Manville in the Angelus on the Jews? How many of you read it? Julian Manville, there was an issue of the Angelus on the Jews a few months ago, and in that issue was a long piece by Father Manville. If you haven't read it, you must read it. The next reading in the refectory, somebody remind me, the next reading in the refectory after Isabel of Spain will be that, or the next reading at midday will be that article. It's excellent. It's the best, shortest, clearest, completest presentation of the problem of the Jews that there is. Father Manville, M-E-I-N-V-I-E-L-L-E, Argentinian priest, died 20 years ago about. The Jews begin to attack the church. After they've attacked our Lord, they now begin attacking his apostles, which tells you that the apostles are in line with our Lord. They laid hands upon them, threw them in clink. But many of them who had heard the word believed, and the number of the men was made 5,000. So the numbers are still rising. Came to pass on the morrow, the priests, ancients, and scribes were gathered to Jerusalem. And Annas the high priest and Caiaphas and John Alexander the measure with the second other said, by what power? What do you think you're doing, you lot? Peter, filled with the Holy Ghost. Remember our Lord saying, don't think what you will answer. Don't worry. If you get grabbed, thrown into prison, don't worry about what you're going to say. The Holy Ghost will be with you. What name have you done? That doesn't apply to the pulpit. If you're teaching the pulpit, you must prepare. If you're teaching from prison, don't worry about preparing. All right. Pulpit, you must prepare. Ye princes of the people, ancients, hear. If we in this day are examined concerning the good deed done to the infirm man, by what means hath been made whole, be it known to you all and to all the people of Israel, that by the name of our Lord Jesus Christ of Nazareth, notice the name, use of the holy name right up front in the history of the church, right up front, in the name of the Lord Jesus Christ, the name is sacred, the name is powerful, the name packs wallop, whom you crucified, whom God hath raised from the dead, even by him this man standeth before you whole. Quotation from the Psalm. Neither is there salvation in any other name. Notice that quotation. You can't be saved in

charity, careful to keep the unity of the Spirit in the bond of peace. One body and one Spirit, as you are called in one hope of your calling. This unity of mind was therefore to be found among the apostles. So the new people of those who believed in Christ, observing the commandments of the Lord, observed also his charity. The divine scriptures prove this. And the multitude of the believers had but one heart and one soul. And in another place we read, all were persevering in one mind in prayer, with the women and Mary, the mother of Jesus, and with his brethren. And so their prayers were heard, for they could ask with confidence for whatever it was they sought from the mercy of God. The diminution of charity, the falling away of faith, this unity of heart grows less in proportion as our generosity in good works falls away. The early Christians sold their houses and their lands, and laying up treasures for themselves in heaven, they gave to the apostles for the needs of the poor the money they received. But now we do not give even a tenth of what we possess. And where the Lord has bidden us to sell, we buy so as to increase what we have. So the strength of faith has grown less in us, the power to believe has grown less. And because of this, our Lord, having our days before his eyes, says to us in the Gospel, "The Son of Man, when he cometh, shall he find, think you, faith on earth?" We are seeking what he foretold coming to pass. Faith consists of the fear of God, the law of justice, of love, of good works. There is no one who thinks in fear of that which is to come. There is no one who thinks of the day of the Lord and of his anger, of the punishments to come upon those who will not believe, of the eternal torments that have been decreed for the wicked. That which the conscience would fear if it believed, that it fears in no way since it does not believe. For if the conscience believed, it would be watchful, and if it was vigilant, it would escape punishment. Let us stir up our hearts as much as we can, dearest brethren, and come out of the sleep of our past neglect. And let us, each one of us, be vigilant in keeping, in fulfilling, the commandments of the Lord. Let us be like those to whom he said, "Let your loins be girt, and lamps burning in your hands, and you yourselves like to men who wait for the Lord, when he shall return from the wedding, that when he cometh and knocketh, they may open to him immediately." We must stand ready with our loins girt, lest when the day of our setting forth comes, it may find us bound and encumbered. Let our light be shining with good works, and let it glow so brightly that it will lead us out of the night of this world.

Spain sends forth a decree that the whole world should be enrolled for the purposes of paying tribute. And this task he gives to a certain Cyrenus, whom he had made governor of Judea and Syria. Hence, this enrolling was first made by Cyrenus. And all went to be enrolled, every one into his own city. The Gospel notes that this enrollment was either the first, which included the whole world, because there were many places of which it is recorded that a census had been made of them, or that it was the first begun when Cyrenus was sent to Syria. The name of the governor is aptly recorded so as to indicate the precise time. For if the names of the councils then governing are attached to the deeds of purchase, how much more should their names be attached to the deeds of the redemption of mankind? A census in the ancient practice was so arranged that everyone was required to go to his own native city according to what follows. And all went to be enrolled, everyone into his own city, which came to pass so that the Lord, conceived in one place and born in another, might the more easily escape the fury of the treacherous Herod. Hence there follows, Joseph also went up from Nazareth into Judea. And Joseph also went up from Galilee out of the city of Nazareth into Judea, to the city of David, which is called Bethlehem, and so forth. Augustus decreed this edict, the Lord directing, so that it might help his only begotten, now among men. For this decree drew the mother to the city of which the prophets had spoken, namely to the city of David, which is called Bethlehem. So the Gospel therefore adds the city of David, that it may announce that the promise made to David had been fulfilled, that from him would come a king who would reign forever. Hence follows, because he was of the house and family of David. The evangelist considers the fact that Joseph was of the house of David sufficient to make known that the virgin was also of the house of David, since divine law prescribed that marriages took place only within the same family or lineage, hence with Mary, his espoused wife, who was with child. To be enrolled with Mary, his espoused wife, who was with child. Scripture speaks of her as espoused wife, implying that only subsequent to the espousals did the conception take place, nor did the Holy Virgin conceive of the seed of man. That the world was enrolled at the coming of our Lord

impressive technology and organization which we're only now beginning to realize. And from that culture came a decline for the Britons that the Romans found. Crete received its culture from Egypt. From Crete it passed to Greece.